And from the album Saxophone Colossus, and the track you're going to hear from that album tonight is Blue. 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

All right, that was Max Roach, and it was from the album Boom. Great record there, and Caravanserai is the name of that track. Before that, you heard something new from Matthias Svensson, and it's from the album Embrace, the name of the track, My Toots Toots for Toots. And then Billy Cobham before that did Searching for the Right Door from his album Spectrum. We started to set off with Sonny Rollins, Blue 7 from the definitive Sonny Rollins. All right. 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We got half an hour left. I feel like I just got here, but I'll be back in a couple of weeks. What I'm going to play right now for you is Miles Davis from his album Water Babies, and the track you're going to hear is Splash. 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

I am tangled up. You are currently turned into WTUL New Orleans with Rhonda Comdering, my show Toontown. Behind me is some man design. Before that, I opened with a little vintage Gary Newman. And before that was some jazz, a bunch of jazz music, 2 hours of jazz, of bopping in the Big Easy, not with Big Al. Al's out today. But I'm here. And I'm going to read you some things. Okay. So, there are a couple things going on this evening, and I'm going to let you know what they are. 7:30 at Snug Harbor is Uptown Jazz Orchestra. 8 o'clock at Gasa Gasa is Daybreak, Astro Alloy, Hey Thanks. 8 o'clock at 12 Mile Limit is Geeks Who Drink Trivia Night. 8 o'clock at Polly's Delicatessen is Pups. 8 o'clock at Holy Diaper is The Amazing Henrietta. 8:30 is Dos Jefes is Joe Crown. 9 o'clock at the Dew Drop Inn is the Drop In Jam Session. 10 o'clock at Santos Bar is Chamber Noir. And 10:30 at Holy Diver is Diveraoke with KJEJ. Okay, I'll see you in 20 minutes or so, give or take. Hope you like what I have picked out for you.

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Every Thursday, the Louisiana Children's Museum hosts Toddler Time, activities for children ages 3 and under and their parents or caregivers. Toddler Time is from 10 to 10:30 a.m. The museum is located at 15 Thomas Henry Drive in City Park. 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Not only that, but also Storm Surge of Reverb serves up a jumbo portion of high-energy surf and instrumental rock and roll music every Monday from 4 to 6 p.m. It's not just Wipeout on repeat. It's vintage and new bands from around the world playing wide, strange, and wonderful rock and roll instrumentals. That's Storm Surge of Reverb every Monday from 4 to 6 p.m. And I'm going to tell you what I've been playing. What you just listened to was a local track by Special Interest called Don't Kiss Me in Public from the album of the same name. Before that was Miss TK and the Revenge, Beachmaster from The Ocean Likes to Party Too. Before that, Eveline and Masao, Alien Go Home from Test Pattern. Before that was the Mexican Institute of Sound with Cumbia Fantasia from Cumbia Fantasia. I always end up accidentally playing the title track of an album. Then one before that was Damaged Bug with Junk Food from Zuzak's. That was a Merit. And Cumbia was also a Merit. A Merit is new to the station. Alice Phoebe Luce with Sparkle from Oblivion was before that one. Also a Merit. Before that one was The Soft Pink Truth with Makeup from Do You Party, which is a Prince cover or like a Vanity 7 cover, whichever one you go by. And before that was a song I played for someone special, Eulola Body Godly from the album of the same name. And you heard from me before that. So, I'm going to play... What do I have? I've got some stuff. So, I'll talk to y'all in about 20 minutes.

electric cigar, electric, electric cigar, electric, electric cigar.

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You're listening to 91.5 WTUL New Orleans. It's 9 o'clock on the dot. I'm going to read some events. At 7:30 at Snug Harbor is Uptown Jazz Orchestra. 8 o'clock at Gasa Gasa was Daybreak, Astro Alloy, and Hey Thanks. 8 o'clock at 12 Mile Limit, Geeks Who Drink Trivia Night. 8 o'clock at Polly's is Pups. 8 o'clock at Holy Diver is The Amazing Henrietta. 8:30 at Dos Jefes was Joe Crown. 9 o'clock at Do Drop In is the Drop In Jam Session. 10 o'clock at Santa's Bar is Chamber Noir. And 10:30 at Holy Diver was Diver Aoki with KJEJ. And I guess I'll let y'all know what I've been playing if y'all care to listen. Right now is, I'm guessing, Maju, with the track number 4 from Maju 4. Before that was Mutsumi with Chair Girl. Before that was The Makeup with I Want Some from I Want Some. Before that was Mahi Mahi, You Can Feel Right from Hinowa, The End. Before that was Mobius playing Neumeier with Speed Display from Zero Set. Before that was Special... I think I mentioned that one. Maybe I didn't. Special Interest, Don't Kiss Me in Public from Don't Kiss Me in Public. That's a local

Hey, welcome back. I'm Ron.com. This is still 91.5 WTUL New Orleans. And I forgot to mention something I was going to mention, but my birthday is this weekend. I love my birthday. I don't know. I'm a Leo. Anyways, the New Orleans Kid Camera Project provides local children with the equipment to explore their environment and express themselves. More information, including a photograph display and upcoming events, is available online at kidcameraproject.org. Not only that, but also Joystick Jukebox is WTUL's video game music specialty show. Recharge your soul with an abundance of beeps and bops written for consoles, handhelds, PCs, you name it. For gamers and non-gamers alike, anyone can find something to bob their head to on Joystick Jukebox every other Friday night from 8 to 10 p.m. Which means it's probably next Friday. The jam show is probably this Friday. Oh, right. Some music I've been playing for you. This last track is from one of my favorite electronic artists, Vladimir Duboishkin. It's called, the track was All Inclusive Resort from Jane Doe's Secret. Before that was, where are they from? Ukrainian? A Ukrainian merit? Daka Braka Tripilsky Techno from Tak. Before that was Joanna Newsom with Leaving the City from Divers. Before that, Matcha, now disappearing from Forget Tomorrow. Before that, Tony Price with Tony from Hit Piece. Before that was Cashier, which is a local band, the son of Rob Perillo. If any of my Acadians or fellow Cajuns, Rob Perillo, his son, that band. A Curse I Know So Well from The Wait. So that's a local track. And then you heard from me before that. Okay, that's all for now. Bye.

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Who was the wall of death?

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0: turn on the TV. Oh, I hate this one. Is there anything else on? This is stupid. This is real stupid. Change the channel, Mom. God, this is boring.
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0: It's 3:39 a.m. You can't sleep. 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
1: What are my options again?

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The way the birds sing and the chipmunks chatter. 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I like the way the forest smells too. Air's fresh. And you can tell the difference between one kind of tree and another just by smelling them. 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That's why I'm asking you to please be careful with fire. Because when we lose a forest, we lose a lot more than meets the eye. I ought to know.

If they tell you to go to war, don't do it, because nowadays there's no such thing as fighting for your own land. It's all fought over the government, and it's all fought over the corporations, and as we know, they don't give a shit about us. Please use this common ID from Perry Farrell for 91.5 WTUL. Don't fight. 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

embrace. 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

0: 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Thank you for listening.
1: 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What's it called? 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

0: 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Oh, I hate this one. Is there anything else on? This is stupid. This is real stupid. 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

traveled far and long, through time and through space, to be where I am. 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
1: All right.

0: Hey, are you all right, man? You all right there? No, over here. We had one more number we were going to do. Are you all right? You don't need any more beer, man. I don't think you can't keep it down. He can't even keep the beer down.
1: Just piss off, man.
0: He just throws it up every time he drinks another.
1: Get a plate of beer right now.
0: Okay. Do you think you can do? No, wait. We got one more song. 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Are you all right, man?
1: I'm fine.
0: Ever since he became a star, you know what happens to him. Oh,

0: You need help? You have no idea where you are. You're completely ecstatic, but you don't know why? 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

0: have it. We've got pretty much a summation. We started out, covered a lot of territory here this afternoon through Dr. John's recording history and on through, which, as I said earlier, is deeply intertwined with the music history of New Orleans rhythm and blues. And fortunately enough, we had George Porter here in the studio today. I'd like to thank you for coming, George, and thank you too, Mac.
1: Yeah, you're right.
0: And you know, I hope the best of luck to y'all personally and to other musicians in the city too.
1: And I like to say, whenever I'm in town, I like to listen to WTUL right here in New Orleans. And I hope everybody else is checking it out.
2: Top of the line.
1: Yeah, you're right.
0: Well, thank y'all a lot. Let me close right now with a selection, the title cut from In the Right Place, Dr. John's 1973 hit. And I hope all of y'all realize y'all were in the right place this afternoon.

0: Hey, Twico, make this, you know? It sounds cold.
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1: 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How's that?
2: Great.
3: That was good. You got any more? No more. Okay. We're going to move on, and we have the New Ramones, Rocket to Russia, and what was their top 40 hit, I guess you could say. Sheena's a punk rocker.

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With a key, you unlock the door to another dimension. A dimension of sound. A dimension of mind. You're moving through a land of things of substance and of ideas. Guiding you through this journey are the hypnotic sounds of the Progressive Zone.

0: When we last left our two friends, they had walked into a strange woman's apartment, only to find her unconscious. On the floor next to her was her favorite Ming vase, smashed to pieces. The two friends look about the apartment.
1: 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But nothing's coming out. There's nothing there.
2: I'm not getting involved with this. I'm leaving.
1: Wait, Larry. Don't go yet.
0: Larry bolts from the strange apartment, practically knocking his friend Todd from his feet as he exits out the front door. Todd enters the apartment, curious to see what has happened.
3: Hi, Mike. What's going on? Why did Larry...
1: 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There's nothing coming out over WTUL.
3: Wait, look behind you, at the broken Ming vase. There's some kind of vapor rising from it.
1: Oh, my God. What is it?
0: The vapor forms into a mysterious spirit that hovers about the ceiling. Mike and Todd fall silent as the spirit speaks.
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0: the TV. Oh, I hate this one. Is there anything else on? This is stupid. This is real stupid. Change the channel, Mom. God, this is boring.
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1: Come on, Hatch Boy. 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

I'm Jerry Springer, and I want to wish a happy 50th anniversary to WTUL. It was my first job in broadcasting, and it's been downhill ever since. Happy anniversary.

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Good afternoon, everybody. This is Jaco Pastorius. 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

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Or anybody else who happens to be listening.

Hello, I'm Tosh. We have plastics, and when we are in New Orleans, we always listen to WWL. Thank you. Arigatou.

Hey, how you doing? My name is Dear Silas, and if you're listening to this, it means that we have successfully unlocked a mixtape. And I just want to say thank you for tirelessly retweeting that pin tweet until we hit 5,000. Honestly, I was just in my feelings the day I made that announcement, and I had no idea if we'd ever get there, but we did. And I thank you. You didn't have to do it, but you did. I truly hope you enjoyed everything you heard, and if this tape goes crazy the way I know it can, I'll drop again real, real soon. Make sure you join the village to keep up with me by texting the leaf emoji to 601-552-6316 so you don't miss the next one. You feel me? And with all that being said, I know why you're here. But before we go there, just remember, love yourself and hug yourself, because you are enough. And don't you dare stress today. Let's go.

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Excuse me a minute.

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the city, New Orleans. Nighttime. I've got a job to do, and I'm on the streets. I wander down 100th, but the darkness reveals nothing. As I edge past 97th, I pick up the scent. The grimy streets begin to glow, and the mist begins to dissipate as I turn down 93rd. Finally, just a few blocks ahead, I see it. It hits me like a slap in the face or a slug from a 45. WTUL, New Orleans, 91.5 FM. I think this is the start of a beautiful relationship.

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0: I say, just what do you mean bursting into my study like this? You blithering ape! I say, just what is your name? Oh, Bigglesworth?
1: Yes, my lord.
0: This ape doesn't know his name. Fancy that, eh, what?
1: It is quite extraordinary, my lord.
0: What are we going to do with this? Get out of my humidor, you!
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0: Egad, Billsworth! He's shedding hair all over my rug!
1: Yes, my lord.

If they tell you to go to war, don't do it, because nowadays there's no such thing as fighting for your own land. It's all fought over the government, and it's all fought over the corporations, and as we know, they don't give a shit about us. Please use this common ID from Perry Farrell for 91.5 WTUL. 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

we're going to do some nice things today. Can you say that? Things? Sure you can. We're going to turn on our radio. You have a radio too, don't you? Of course you do. And if you're hearing my voice, then your radio is working. Can you say that? Work? I hate that word. Now we're going to tune our radio. 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New Orleans. And you know what we're going to do now? We're going

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0: Yeah.
1: Yeah! In front of a young adult.
0: Young adults.

0: and stiff. I tell you, it was suicide, cause I was out on my last ride. Cause I was out playing pinball every night.
1: That's right!

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If you can create a super cool design for our 1987 marathon t-shirts and posters, we'll give you $50. Don't forget to include the WTUL logo and the slogan, 17th Annual Rock On Survival Marathon. And for heaven's sakes, be as creative as possible. Send entries or bring them to Larry Richmond, WTUL, Tulane University, University Center, New Orleans, Louisiana, 70118. The deadline is Wednesday, February 11th, so hurry!

Aye, cut that clean. Move mad with the that scream. Leave that the A and E. Pagan's dream, they can make me bleed. But it all fizz cause I move like Chucky. Gal get man can't touch me. Man wanna rush, but Mr. Sheen. Man wanna pop that beam. 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All of the kids, them shook. Leave my face, I'm looking at Pinhead Michael Myers. The way man drew. Can't find the ops that they need.

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Look at my digits, hold up my riches, look at my bitches, look at my digits,

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And if I'm not in New Orleans, I'm wondering why nobody's listening to the Hardcore Show in WTUL 91.5 New Orleans. 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
1: This is Eamon Kelly, president of Tulane University. 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

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The smash hits of today and yesteryear nonstop. And don't forget trivia. 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

0: From London and New York, this is Democracy Now!
1: In short, we will win this race by becoming an AI-first warfighting force across all domains, from the back offices of the Pentagon to the tactical edge on the front lines.
0: As the U.S. rapidly expands its use of artificial intelligence, we'll look at how AI is changing the way wars are fought. We'll speak with Heidi Klum, who co-authored the new report, Anatomy of an AI Kill Chain. We'll also speak to Timnit Gebru, who co-founded the group Black in AI. She was fired from Google in 2020 for warning about biases built into AI models. But first, we look at the growing controversy over President Trump's secret plane switch in Turkey. Did the move put the lives of the White House press corps in danger?
2: Why was President on the midterm?
3: For you to fly on Air Force One, but not too dangerous for the press.
4: The plane that I flew on was at greater risk.
0: Two, we'll speak to the Washington Post reporter who broke the story. All that and more coming up. Welcome to Democracy Now!, democracynow.org, The War and Peace Report. I'm Amy Goodman, broadcasting today from London. In Yemen, fighters with the Houthi movement have escalated their offensive against government forces with fierce clashes in the province of Taiz. The fighting's left dozens of Yemeni government troops dead in recent weeks. That's reportedly prompted Saudi Arabia to consider support for a Yemeni government counteroffensive to retake the Houthi-held Red Sea coast. The renewed fighting in Yemen comes as an unclassified Pentagon assessment of civilian casualties found the U.S. killed 153 civilians in Yemen last year while wounding another 243. Meanwhile, military families are demanding congressional action over a growing mental health crisis aboard the USS Abraham Lincoln. After at least six incidents in which sailors attempted to jump overboard amidst an extended deployment, the Lincoln has been at sea for over 208 consecutive days, a modern-day naval record, while supporting U.S. and Israeli attacks on Iran. Families say sailors have been forced to endure excruciatingly long shifts and shortages of food and basic supplies like toothpaste and soap. Meanwhile, former U.S. officials say the CIA had low confidence in an Israeli claim that Iran was plotting to assassinate President Trump last month as he returned to the U.S. from the NATO summit in Turkey. Despite that finding, the Secret Service executed a covert deception operation that saw Trump smuggled off of Air Force One and onto a smaller military aircraft aboard a catering truck. The press corps was left on what the Secret Service thought was the targeted plane. After headlines, we'll speak with Dan Lamoff, the Washington Post journalist who broke the story. Firefighters in Lebanon are accusing the Israeli military of starting wildfires in the south of Lebanon. The Israeli military dropped flares in a wooded area Tuesday, and when firefighters came to extinguish the flames, a drone struck nearby, forcing them to withdraw. According to video and testimony from emergency services in Lebanon, the Israeli military's caused fires in olive groves and on agricultural land since the ceasefire between Israel and Hezbollah back in June. In northern Gaza, an Israeli airstrike killed one person and wounded five others. Gaza's civil defense said the strike targeted a tuk-tuk transport vehicle. Meanwhile, MSF, Doctors Without Borders, is claiming Israel is blocking crucial supplies from entering Gaza. These supplies keep hospital generators, ambulances, water pumps, and water trucks running. MSF's head of mission in Palestine said, quote, "What we're witnessing in Gaza is not a series of isolated shortages. It's a policy of attrition by design. For more than 2 years, we've observed Israel's policies restricting the entry of supplies. These policies do not merely delay aid. They dismantle the very systems people rely on to survive," unquote. Meanwhile, in the occupied West Bank, dozens of settlers besieged three Palestinian families in Kusra, cutting off water, power, and essential supplies for a fourth day. A top humanitarian official at the United Nations Security Council Tuesday said conditions in the occupied West Bank have reached a breaking point. This is a Palestinian whose house has been besieged by settlers.
5: The settlers established an outpost close to the house, around 6 meters away. Since that day, we've been subjected to daily attacks by the settlers, night and day, and harassment on the road. They tried to cut off water and electricity networks many times. We fix it, and they cut it off again 2 days later and attack the workers who come do the maintenance.
0: Colombia has authorized joint military operations with the United States against armed Colombian groups following the inauguration of the far-right Trump ally, President Abelardo de la Espriella. On Wednesday, U.S. Defense Secretary Pete Hegseth welcomed Colombia to the U.S. Counter-Narcotics Coalition, known as the America's Counter-Cartel Coalition, or A3C. Hegseth warned the International Criminal Court could investigate U.S. attacks on alleged drug smuggling boats in the Caribbean, which human rights groups have condemned as extrajudicial killings and murder, and called on partners to reject the ICC.
1: That's why I strongly encourage every ACCC member to leave the ICC and reject their attempts to rob your governments and your courts of your sovereignty. I know as a soldier, I swore an oath to the Constitution, not some fake and illegitimate international court.
0: Meanwhile, the New York Times reports fishermen with Ecuador say they're being attacked by English-speaking assailants using drones. According to the UN, one fishing boat has been lost at sea since January, with eight people still missing and presumed dead. The survivors say the assailants wore matching uniforms with American flag patches. Some of the other fishermen say they've been dragged out of their boats, questioned, and handed over to El Salvador Navy before being released. The U.S. Coast Guard and the Pentagon have denied any involvement. To see Democracy Now!'s coverage of this story, go to democracynow.org. The Trump administration's terminating federal funding for the Arctic Report Card, the flagship report on how the climate crisis is transforming Earth's northern latitudes. NOAA, the National Oceanic and Atmospheric Administration, had issued the report annually for the past 20 years, documenting how human activity is causing the Arctic to warm faster than any other region. In response, former NOAA Administrator Rick Spinard blasted the Trump administration for, quote unquote, imposing ignorance on the system. Dartmouth College professor and polar researcher Melody Brown Birkins told the Washington Post, quote, it's like not allowing your primary care doctor to know how you're doing. Taking away the checkup doesn't stop the changes from happening, she said. Supreme Court Justice Samuel Alito gained up to $2.9 million from his fossil fuel interests between 2005 and 2024. That's according to a review of financial disclosures from the nonprofit advocacy group Court Accountability. This comes as the Supreme Court's about to hear a case with two oil companies, Suncor Energy and Exxon. These companies want the court to rule that federal law prevents state governments from suing them over climate damage caused by their products. Activists are calling Justice Alito to recuse himself, citing his extensive investments in energy companies. They're also demanding an investigation by the Senate Judiciary Committee. President Trump announced Wednesday White House Press Secretary Karoline Leavitt will leave her post at the end of the month. Leavitt was just 25 years old when Trump named her press secretary in November 2024, making her the youngest press secretary in U.S. history. Trump said she's leaving.

0: privatizing government information that he has no right to sell. We won't let it stand, he said. This comes as the Trump Media and Technology Corporation, which owns Truth Social, announced a $238 million loss during the second quarter of this year. Meanwhile, the New York Times reports the number of monthly visitors to Truth Social was down about 36% from a year ago. Federal agents arrested the Southern Poverty Law Center's former chief financial officer, Heidi Beirich, on Wednesday. Federal prosecutors charged her with conspiracy to commit wire fraud, conspiracy to submit false statements to a federally insured bank, and conspiracy to commit concealment money laundering. Back in April, the Justice Department had charged the SPLC over its now-defunct program in which it paid informants to infiltrate white supremacist groups in order to monitor their activities. Beirich's lawyer said in a statement, quote, "A free and fair society does not use the justice system to silence its political opponents." Heidi Beirich has dedicated her life to fighting hate groups and extremist movements like the KKK, neo-Nazis, and other white supremacists. Her decades-long record of success dismantling hate groups and the resulting threats to her life speak volumes. For this, she has been indicted, her lawyer said. In North Carolina, the daughter of a pastor who was jailed by ICE, Immigration and Customs Enforcement, says her father suffered stroke-like symptoms that left him partially paralyzed just weeks after his arrest. Gabri Johnson says she's only been briefly able to speak with her 55-year-old father, Gabriel Johnson, since he was taken to a Texas hospital July 30th. In a now-viral video, she said she's worried her father's condition continues to worsen due to medical neglect.
1: This is not love. This is not care. This is not America. It's torture. And they're trying to not only take people out of their homes and break up families, they're trying to kill them on the way there. Please, if anybody is within the state of Texas or works in immigration law and reform, I will do anything. Just please help bring my father back home to Cary, North Carolina.
0: In more immigration news, an ICE agent filmed pushing an elderly activist to the ground near Chicago last year has pleaded guilty to a single misdemeanor battery charge. Adam Sirocco was sentenced Wednesday to 12 months of court supervision for the assault. In December, he'd recently completed a shift and was off duty when he assaulted 68-year-old attorney Robert Held in a gas station parking lot. Held had been recording video of Sirocco filling his gas tank. Meanwhile, a widely circulated video shows an ICE agent in Falls Church, Virginia, pointing a gun at a driver who yelled at officers as they detained people on a sidewalk nearby. Video filmed by the driver shows masked ICE agents repeatedly accusing her of trying to run them over with her car and threatened to arrest her. When she contradicted their claims and said dash camera video would vindicate her, the agents walked away. And those are some of the headlines. This is Democracy Now!, democracynow.org, The War and Peace Report. I'm Amy Goodman in London with Nermeen Sheikh in New York. Hi, Nermeen.
2: Hi, Amy, and welcome to our listeners and viewers around the country and the world. We begin today's show looking at how an alleged Iranian threat to assassinate President Trump led to a secret operation last month that possibly endangered the lives of journalists and White House staffers. The Washington Post reported on Monday that President Trump secretly switched planes before departing a NATO summit in Turkey. Ahead of his departure from Ankara on July 8th, President Trump announced on Truth Social that he would not be flying on the newly refurbished Boeing 747-8 jet gifted by Qatar, but instead on the older Air Force One for old time's sake, he said. That announcement led to revelations that the Qatari plane lacks some of the safety features of the legacy Air Force One, leaks that angered the White House and led to subpoenas of New York Times reporters.
0: But the Post revealed Monday the president actually departed on a third plane. President Trump was seen boarding the old Air Force One, but then secretly left through another door and was shuttled in an airport catering truck

0: along with several aides to a third plane. The press was asked to lower their shades before the operation, presumably so they would not see the president's exit. Senior officials who were left on the plane along with the staff and reporters included Secretary of State Marco Rubio, Treasury Secretary Scott Bessent. The White House never revealed the secret operation. On Tuesday, President Trump was asked by reporters about the plane switch and the risk posed to the reporters on the decoy flight.
1: I'm totally up to Secret Service. I just follow what they'd like to do. So I go by Secret Service and the military.
2: Why was President on the midterm?
3: For you to fly on Air Force One, but not too dangerous for the press.
1: The plane that I flew on was at greater risk.
2: Mr. President, that
1: would be the plane I think that they would be more likely to go for.
4: White House Correspondents Association President Jackie Heinrich of Fox News met privately with senior White House officials Tuesday to convey concerns from the press corps. In an internal memo to members afterwards, she said, quote, I asked the White House to work with us on a protocol that recognizes the Secret Service's responsibility to respond to genuine threats while protecting press safety, preserving independent coverage of the president, and providing a mechanism to correct the record after the fact when necessary.
0: For more, we're joined by the reporter who broke the story, national security writer for The Washington Post, Dan LaMoth. But his latest piece is headlined, CIA had low confidence in Iranian threat before Trump switched planes in Turkey. In it, LaMoth reports the intelligence about the assassination threat against President Trump had come to the CIA from the Israeli government, but was not seen by the CIA as highly credible. Dan, before you talk about the president believing he was threatened and moving to a third plane, first the Qatar jet, then the old Air Force One, and then this military jet, before you talk about him leaving it and presumably leaving the press in the endangered plane, you now have this news story that the U.S. CIA didn't even think Israeli intelligence, because that was the source of the information about the assassination threat to Trump, was viable.
5: That's right. We reported last night, my colleagues, Warren Strobel, John Hudson, and I combined on a story that kind of laid out how they came to the decision to make these extraordinary moves in July. The Israelis passed a tip, a concern that the plane and potentially the president was under threat. The CIA had low confidence in it. And I think that kind of leaves the Secret Service in a tough spot of assessing what do you do in this zero fail mission to keep the president safe, but at the same time, manage the additional pieces. They went with the more extreme option of removing the president and then keeping it secret after.
4: So, Dan LaMoth, if you could put this in also historical context, in other words, in the past, the Secret Service has used decoy motorcades and planes for presidents. Why is this incident different? On previous occasions, were the press corps and other senior officials also taken off the plane?
5: The most direct example we've seen is probably President Clinton landing in Pakistan in 2000. The Post had another piece earlier this week from Scott Nover, where it was acknowledged and reported that at least the chief of the White House Correspondents Association at the time had been brought in quietly. They kind of laid out what they needed to do or what they thought they needed to do. And in that case, the president followed in Air Force One on a second plane. I think the most significant difference here is that in that case, moments after landing, President Clinton popped out of the other plane and it became very apparent what had happened. Within minutes, it becomes clear. Everybody knows there's a decoy. It was reported at the time basically what happened and why. And in this case, it was handled very differently. I mean, a month worth of secrecy, presumably that would have continued had it not been for some news reporting.
0: Wondering if you have thoughts on, I mean, here the White House subpoenaed New York Times reporters. They were the ones who exposed the lack of whatever defense, enough defense on the Qatari plane that was gifted to Trump. So all the attention in these last weeks has been on that. They were ultimately forced to drop those subpoenas. But maybe the White House was most concerned that it was this that would come out, that he left the jet, left the reporters on the jet, and moved on to a third plane. And yes, Marco Rubio was apparently on that plane, as was Scott Bessent. He was with his personal aides, like Walt Nauta, who was indicted along with him a few years ago, though those indictments were dropped. Your thoughts?
5: Yeah, I mean, when this tip came to me, I was struck by the extraordinary nature of it. Initially, kind of looked at it as like, this seems kind of surreal. And if we're going to report this out, we better be damn sure before we publish. So it took time to run this down. Multiple conversations, multiple source interviews. And I thought really helpful here, that initial story, we got our visual forensics team involved. We got our investigations team involved. We combed through airport tracker data, and really the I thought one of the remarkable things in that initial story, and something that made it hard to deny, was you had video in the airport that basically followed a lot of this right through. If you're looking at that catering truck as just another random day, it didn't stick out. But when you look through it through the lens of the other reporting, it looked pretty extraordinary.
4: And Dan, finally, on another topic, you've been reporting on impacts of the Iran conflict on munitions, military personnel, and on U.S. facilities in the region. Could you talk about some of that reporting and what you found?
5: Yeah, I mean, really, this has been an enduring concern throughout this conflict that really grows by the day as the conflict kind of meanders on. The United States has a large number of munitions broadly. The problem here is they do not have enough of very specific and very important munitions. So over time, things like Tomahawk missiles, Patriot interceptor missiles, things that have really played a key role in this particular conflict and have also been important in the Ukraine conflict and would be important in any kind of conflict with China or some other adversary, are dwindling. They cannot be built quickly, and this was a known thing going back not only through the Trump administration, but into the Biden administration as well. Some steps were taken to fix this. However, they haven't been able to really resolve that issue, and really they've just tried to downplay it.
0: Dan Lamothe, we want to thank you for being with us, national security writer at The Washington Post. We'll link to your exclusive that exposed the secret flight is headlined "Contradicting Public Statements, Trump Took Secret Flight from Turkey Amidst Iranian Threat." His latest piece with other Washington Post reporters, CIA had low confidence in Iranian threat before Trump switched planes in Turkey. Coming up, as the U.S. rapidly expands its use of artificial intelligence, we'll look at how AI is changing the way wars are fought. We'll speak to Heidi Klaff. She co-authored the new report, Anatomy of an AI Kill Chain. And then we'll talk about race and AI. Stay with us.

0: Eclipse by Francois Gout. Yes, I am here in London, and that's exactly what Londoners and people in so many countries in Europe experienced yesterday, a solar eclipse. This is Democracy Now!, democracynow.org, The War and Peace Report. I'm Amy Goodman in London with Nermeen Sheikh in New York.
1: We turn now to how artificial intelligence is transforming warfare, from targeting software to autonomous drones. Earlier this year, Defense Secretary Pete Hegseth spoke at Elon Musk's company, SpaceX.
2: In short, we will win this race by becoming an AI-first warfighting force across all domains, from the back offices of the Pentagon to the tactical edge on the front lines.
1: And this is CENTCOM Commander Admiral Brad Cooper talking about the U.S. military's use of AI.
3: Our warfighters are leveraging a variety of advanced AI tools. These systems help us sift through vast amounts of data in seconds so our leaders can cut through the noise and make smarter decisions faster than the enemy can react. Humans will always make final decisions on what to shoot and what not to shoot and when to shoot, but advanced AI tools can turn processes that used to take hours and sometimes even days into seconds.
0: We're joined now by Heidi Klaff, the chief AI scientist at the AI Now Institute. It's just released a joint report with Air Wars titled Anatomy of an AI Kill Chain. Heidi, thanks so much for being with us. We want you to explain this report, but also to warn you to a global lay audience when you use terms like generative AI and artificial general intelligence, if you would explain your terms. But tell us about this anatomy of an AI kill chain.
4: Yes, we actually wanted to break down and demystify a lot of these terms that we're now seeing being used, like you mentioned, generative AI, large language models, and also more generally, the use of AI generally in warfare and what that means. And I think it's important to remember, and what we're trying to convey in this report really, is that AI has been used in the military and defense since the 1960s. And when we're talking about a new AI arms race, it means the inclusion of something like ChatGPT, which is a type of AI that's known as a large language model, into now the decision-making processes for targeting, right? And the thing is that we want to break down is that it's not just one AI killer robot, which is often kind of the concept that people have of AI. What it is a series of different types of AI algorithms that are chained together, each with their own pitfalls, each with their own flaws, each have very low reliability and accuracy. And these systems build off of each other and feed into one another, to unfortunately end up in resulting in civilian casualties, as we've often seen with their use. So we break down each step of the kill chain, how each AI algorithm leads to faulty decisions and ultimately can lead to decision-making in targeting civilian casualties because of how faulty these algorithms are. We don't just focus on the new types of AI that we are seeing advertised, you know, as discussed, things like ChatGPT, large language model. We also talk about older types of AI that are continued to be used and continue to be relied on, like vision systems.
1: And if you could explain, Heidi, the difference between decision support systems and autonomous weapons systems. And on the question of large language models, you've warned that there have been operations from Russia and China that put out propaganda to try to skew the outputs of large language models. What does that mean?
4: So really the difference between a decision support system and autonomous weapon systems is that there's a human in the loop when you're selecting a target, essentially to strike. An autonomous weapon system means that this is done automatically without a human in the loop. And I consider this kind of, you know, separation between them to be pretty superficial in practice, because ultimately, if you have a human who is just rubber stamping the AI decisions, right? And we know that they do this due to kind of something called automation bias in our field, which is that we know that humans are prone to just accepting recommendations of AI algorithms without corroborating that evidence. To me, in practice, that means that you have a human who, under the time pressures of war and conflict, is just approving decisions by an AI AI. And so typically this separation is often made to say, no, the AI is safe. It's fine, even if it makes mistakes, because you have a human correcting that. But in practice, we see a very, very different photo or a different picture really, of how that occurs.
1: You could explain, ID, the way in which AI systems were used both by Israel in Gaza, as well as in the U.S.-Israeli war on Iran, and in particular, the attack on the school in Minab in the first days of the war.
4: Yeah, I mean, we've known that large language models have been used since really the IDF started using them in Gaza. A good example of that is an AP investigation, which demonstrated that they were using it to translate intercepted communications, right? And they were taking essentially Arabic and determining whether or not specific people should be put on a target list. And we found essentially that because, again, large language models are highly inaccurate and unreliable, that they mistranslate Arabic. In this case, they took something like a payment and thought it referred to a payload and added people to a targeting list. In this specific example, we know that this was caught. But again, under the time pressure, there's going to be oftentimes situations where human operators aren't going to double check that, especially that oftentimes it's very difficult to understand why a specific AI made the decision that it did. And now we know that it's been confirmed by the U.S. Department of War that they are using Claude through Palantir's Maven to similarly make targeting decisions. And we have now, unfortunately, the Minab school tragedy, which resulted in 160, civilian casualties. And it's becoming then unclear whether or not AI is used. That we know that Claude is being used to sort of make these targeting recommendations. But ultimately, it hasn't really been clear. Was it the AI? Was it not? Was it deliberate? Was it not? And how do we really trace that when we can't really verify or validate whether something was an AI recommendation or not? Furthermore, we have a very difficult time with large language models because of their scale and nature of operation to be able to understand why an AI made the decision that it did. Was it due to faulty data? Was it directed to do so? Was it due to hallucinations? Which, if anyone has used ChatGPT, knows that these, chatbots often kind of fabricate information. And I think that's where we are with that current situation. It's still unclear to us what was the cause of that. And I would say, actually, that's kind of the purpose of AI systems themselves. They are often used to launder accountability.
0: Heidi Klaff, Anthropic earlier this year announced it'd be ditching its core safety promise. You previously worked at companies like OpenAI, where you tried to help them create their first safety frameworks to understand how to evaluate their AI systems. And now OpenAI's head of ethics left after less than a year after joining. That was Chloe Bacalar, one of several high-profile exits at OpenAI in recent weeks as concerns mounted. If you can talk about what these ethics frameworks are and why people are leaving one after another, and why it is it's the only the company that determines this, not government regulators, how AI is used.
4: Well, I can't necessarily speak on why those specific individuals left, but I can speak from my own experience as a safety engineer, because prior to joining OpenAI, I actually worked in nuclear defense and aviation, ensuring that the systems implemented in those, what we call safety critical situations don't cause any harm. And ultimately what these companies are they're reinventing safety. They're co-opting a lot of the terms that we've used in traditionally in safety and security engineering to really make this about kind of different types of safety. Instead of being concerned, are our systems reliable? Are they accurate? Do they perform as intended? Are they fit for purpose so that no human is harmed and sort of due to the decisions that they or recommendations that they make? We instead have these like safety and ethics frameworks about, whether or not these systems are autonomous, whether they have intention, whether they're conscious, right? And that's a very, very different question. And often they can give the illusion that they are and sort of, personify personifying a lot of the language, you know, or the actions of these models themselves. I mean, we've seen recently, you know, the cybersecurity capabilities being conveyed as kind of like, oh, this is autonomous. This is something we have been expected from these things. They're doing this on their own will. When these companies actually deployed them in a very insecure environment, they intentionally were having these models, you know, go on to sort of carry out cyber attacks as part of sort of testing or benchmarking. And so this is the reason that I take great issue with that, is that they actually, again, try to assign accountability to the AI rather than themselves. Really, I view that AI only does what we tell it to do, is only capable of what we build it to do. And these AI companies are, again, moving away from accountability by trying to assign sort of autonomy or personify these AI themselves in doing that. And I think, you know, when you're then deploying these kind of models in warfare, it's very, very easy to then sort of say, well, it wasn't us who made the decision, it was AI. And that's why I take great issue with the way they're now talking about safety and security engineering.
1: And indeed, as you say, I mean, now it's very routine to hear about AI agents, so to speak, going rogue. And yesterday there was a report that Taiwan was hit by an especially abnormal AI-assisted cyber attack suspected to be from China. And reportedly this kind of end-to-end autonomous attack on a government target has never been seen before. And the most remarkable fact about the target, as the Financial Times wrote, is that the AI continuously ranked and reprioritized possible attack plans based on available evidence. So if you could talk about whether you think in all of these cases, or the ones that we know about at least, it is the makers of this AI who are responsible and not the agents that are going rogue, and what it would mean if these agents, artificial intelligence agents, move beyond cyber attacks and into actually theaters of war.
4: Well, the thing is, we are seeing them being deployed in warfare already. And the thing about AI is that it is a very powerful technology. They are very capable things, but they're only as capable as we make them. And they only really do the things that we make them do. And oftentimes, we might not be precise in the way that we specify their tasks, right? Like the cybersecurity tasks, they were assigned to go and carry out cybersecurity attacks. You know, they were not doing this on their own will. They were built that way. They were trained that way. And I think that's very important to keep in mind. And in warfare, it's the same situation. They are being basically given a lot of data to understand how to target. They are being given profiles, often faulty ones, to determine who's an adversarial and who isn't. And ultimately, the thing is, these are based on really loose parameters, right? These are not, the way that we build them isn't always accurate, isn't always reliable. And we know that AI really doesn't really understand anything beyond what it's trained on. So as soon as it sees a situation, especially in warfare, that it does not recognize, we know this is the exact situation that the AI will fail, make a recommendation that's not true, or fabricate outputs, right? And so I think it's really important to keep in mind, yes, they are capable. Yes, they can do things like cybersecurity attacks, and they do speed up operations. They definitely do. That's kind of, you know, one of their core features. But then if you have something that speeds up operations, but their kind of baseline accuracy and reliability is 30 to 60%, that's not really different from indiscriminate targeting, right? It doesn't also mean this is some sort of, you know, killer robot that has its own intention. Anything has been built by design. And if we're reckless in the way that we build them, that doesn't mean it's the AI is at fault. I think the accountability should always be with the system designers and the people choosing to deploy them, despite knowing that they have these really poor reliability and accuracy rates, especially in new situations, which is actually more likely to happen in warfare than it is with sort of cybersecurity attacks.
0: Heidi Klauf, we want to thank you for being with us, Chief AI Scientist at the AI Now Institute. We will link to your report that you released jointly with Air Wars titled Anatomy of an AI Kill Chain. Coming up, Timnit Gebru, the founder of the Distributed Artificial Intelligence Research, fired from Google in 2020 for warning about biases built into AI models. Stay with us.

0: Dark Matter by the Corner Laughers. This is Democracy Now!, democracynow.org. I'm Amy Goodman in London with Nermeen Sheikh in New York.
1: We're continuing to look at how artificial intelligence is rapidly changing the world. We're joined now by a leader in the field of AI ethics, Timnit Gabru. She is the founder and executive director of the Distributed Artificial Intelligence Research Institute, or DARE. Prior to that, she served as co-lead of the ethical AI research team at Google. She was fired in 2020 for writing a paper warning about the dangers of large language models and raising issues of discrimination in the workplace. Timnit also co-founded Black in AI, a nonprofit that works to increase the presence, inclusion, visibility, and health of Black people in the field of AI. Her forthcoming book is titled Deep Unlearning: The Rise of AI and the Radicalization of a Tech Idealist. She joins us now from Boston, Massachusetts. Timnit, could you begin by explaining what AI means to you? You've said you think of AI as a discipline with a number of subspecialties. Explain.
2: Yes, and I'm glad that Heidi did some groundwork for us here in the earlier segment. Yes, for me, AI is a discipline with a collection of specialties that are all lumped into this term AI, and they can be very different. So Heidi mentioned things like large language models, but also computer vision systems that have been around since the Vietnam War. And all of these things are bundled into the term AI. And in fact, the things that are considered AI are not always considered AI. So, for example, the title of my forthcoming book is Deep Unlearning. And this is a play on the term deep learning, which is a technique which is currently basically synonymous with AI. But back in the day, deep learning was not considered AI, so much so that the researchers in that specialty were having their academic papers rejected by the prestigious AI conferences. And so actually deep learning was sort of a rebranding from another term, artificial neural networks, to avoid that stigma. So not only do we have this marketing term that is a hodgepodge of disparate techniques or tools, and in fact, it's not even, sometimes it's techniques, sometimes it's tools, sometimes it's products. But also, not all of these things are always called AI, right? When one of these subspecialties sort of is really hyped up or has some sort of better performance on a specific benchmark, it gets elevated to AI, and then it gets sort of downgraded not to AI. And there are other such examples, like expert systems of the 80s. That was what was synonymous with AI in the 80s, and now nobody calls expert systems AI. So what happens here is that it makes it so difficult to have conversations that are grounded and specific, and have specific conversations about what are the harms, what are the benefits, what approaches are good, what approaches are bad. Because when I talk about some things that I'm really against, like, ChatGPT kind of things, then people are like, what about a particular system that is used for early diagnosis of cancer patients, you know? And I have to say, well, that's a completely different system. It doesn't even have to be built in the same way that these big models are being built.
0: Timnit Gabru, can you talk about co-founding Black in AI, but start off by talking about why you were fired from Google in 2020, the issues that you were raising there and the position you had there?
2: I co-founded Black in AI way before I even joined Google. My current institute is called the Distributed AI Research Institute, which I founded after I was fired from Google. I started Black in AI in, around 2016, 2017, when I attended, I started seeing simultaneously the lack of Black people in AI. And so I would go to academic conferences and you'd have about 5,000-6,000 people in those conferences, and only a couple of one or two, a handful of Black people. And at the same time, we had some of these systems some of the kinds of systems that Heidi was talking about. For instance, there was a ProPublica article from 2016 talking about a company purporting to determine someone's likelihood of committing a crime again. And so this company was saying that they built a software that can tell whether a person released from prison was likely to commit a crime again. And the ProPublica article was talking about how these systems were more likely to label Black people as criminals, potential criminals, than white people. And it was very scary because judges were already using the outputs of these models in their decisions about bail, decisions about how long someone should be in prison for. So the dichotomy of seeing the lack of Black people in the field and also the kinds of claims that were being made and the kinds of things these tools were being built for was very scary. And so that's kind of how I decided to found Black in AI. So by the time I started working at Google in 2018, I was a very known quantity. I had already, founded and led Black in AI. I was working on uncovering all sorts of issues in the field. My collaborator, Joy Buwamini, and I had written a very a paper that was it made the rounds and was highlighted in all over the place and even changed policy, showing for the first time that automated facial analysis tools, like face recognition, for instance, tools, had much higher error rates for darker-skinned women than lighter-skinned men. And the darker and darker the skin, and especially for women, the higher the error rate. So think about these tools being used on CCTV cameras to identify so-called criminals, etc. And the people who are of darker skin would be more likely to be wrongfully identified in this case. And so I had already worked on this kind of uncovering these kinds of issues. And so I was hired at Google in 2020 to co-lead a team called the Ethical AI Research Team, which was a small research team with Meg Mitchell, who was also later fired. And there were many issues. I mean, it was one issue after another. This was in the middle of the Google walkout, where 20,000 women walked out because we found out that Google had paid Andy Rubin $91 million after allegations of sexual misconduct. And so it was a combination of a whole bunch of issues. And it was at the height of Black Lives Matter, the Black Lives Matter movement in 2020. And at this time, a company called OpenAI that was getting very famous, but not as famous as it is today, came out with a large language model called GPT-3, which later became the backbone of ChatGPT. But ChatGPT wasn't released yet. And GPT-3 was really hyped up in the mainstream media. And OpenAI was making all sorts of claims about how powerful GPT-3 was. In fact, actually, they had said that its predecessor, GPT-2, was too dangerous to release because it's so powerful. The GPT-3 was a large language model. We can just define what large language models are. They are models that are trained on vast amounts of textual data on the internet, and they're trained to calculate the most likely sequences of text based on the training data. So if you use large language models to generate text, you are kind of trying to generate the most likely sequences of text given your training data. So the fact that OpenAI got so much airtime for GPT-3 meant that all of these companies wanted to build similar models, and they wanted to build larger and larger models, which means that they were guzzling all of the data on the internet. And they were using huge amounts of computational power even then. And so we were very worried about this race that was started. Every company wanted to have the largest model. And we were asking, why do we need the largest of anything? What problem are you trying to solve? And we warned about, we wrote a paper, my collaborators and I, warning about the dangers of large language models. And we said, how big can language models be too big? So the first issue that we mentioned, the very first one, was the environmental and financial cost. And you can see how six years later now, that is not only true, but even worse than we said in the paper. We talked about how the carbon footprint of these huge data, the necessary computational power necessitates huge carbon footprint. And even if you claim to have data centers with renewable energy, that energy is going away from heating people's homes, for example, and towards training these models. And the financial cost that shuts out anybody who doesn't have the wealth to participate in this kind of work. We also warned about perpetuating hegemonic views. The claim was that because these models are large, which means that they are using huge data sets, then, oh, they have all of human knowledge in these data sets. But that's not true. The internet represents hegemonic views. It does not represent views of everybody in the world. A lot of people are not even on the internet. We even know articles like Wikipedia are heavily biased. It's overwhelmingly Western and male. And we also warned about, and this is very related to what Heidi was talking about earlier, we talked about how because large language models tend to output fluent and coherent text, this can be very deceiving. So one example we gave was from 2017. And so these large language models, you know, they could be used. They were used as systems in a whole bunch of other things like machine translation systems. And in 2017, a Facebook translated Palestinians' good morning into attack them. And, you know, attack them, there's no grammatical error or anything like that. So it doesn't even give you a cue that this translation might be incorrect. And this person was arrested and later released. And they didn't even check to see what the untranslated version was when they arrested him. And this, we call this automation bias, the tendency to overtrust the outputs of automated systems. And so we warned about also people interacting with these kinds of texts output by these kinds of systems, attributing a mind behind whatever text they're seeing. And so, you know, right now, these chatbots like Claude or ChatGPT are designed to make you believe that there's some sort of superhuman brain behind whatever is outputting these texts. And that's usually dangerous. And even though we weren't speaking about chatbots back then, we were already talking about the tendency of people to attribute a mind behind these texts. And so, which means that, you know, they can be deceived into believing that there's something something more than a model outputting text. And the final thing we warned about was, what is the cost of pursuing this singular direction in terms of research and resources? What is the cost of shutting out all other possible futures, all other ways of building machine learning systems, which is a subspecialty of artificial intelligence, or any other kind of paradigm, because it seemed like the whole field was only investing in this singular direction of building larger and larger models that are guzzling all of the data, I mean, stealing so many people's works, and based on exploited labor and killing the environment. And so, of course, you know, I got fired after that. I mean, there's details, but that was the icing on the cake. It was writing that paper.
1: So, Timnit, you know, we only have a couple of minutes left, but just to point out that, you know, the scale of which these AI bots are being used, very recently, ChatGPT crossed 1 billion active users a month. Google Gemini has said now that it has done the same. But I want you very quickly to talk about the work that you do at DARE, in particular with people working in these data centers and the conditions under which they work around the world, mostly in the global south.
2: Yeah, we have project called a Data Workers Inquiry Project, and this one is working with data workers, and these are the people that label the data that is used in these models, and which is why we think that they're super intelligent, right? These people have to painstakingly supply the data and label it, and they are work in overwhelmingly exploitative conditions. They are paid maybe $1 an hour. They don't have any breaks. I mean, and so we have this project that you can look at where they perform research into their conditions. They organize. We help them create an organization called the Data Labelers Association in Kenya. And so for me, it's really important to make sure that the voices of the people who are negatively impacted are elevated, and they're the ones telling their stories. And it also shows us that we don't have to do things. This doesn't have to be the way. What the path we're on right now was never a preordained path that we had to be on. There were many other possible paths that we could have taken.
0: Timnit, I wanted to ask, you grew up in Addis Ababa, in Ethiopia. Your dad was an electric engineer, your mom an economist. What led you, coming to, as a refugee to the United States, to get so deeply involved with a leading mind on AI right now? We just have a minute.
2: Yeah, I mean, actually, my book kind of talks about that journey because I want people to understand that tech does not have to be the way it is right now. But I always loved math and physics. And I also thought it was a refuge from the messy world of war, and which is what made me leave Ethiopian politics. But I later learned that that's not true. Actually, the war and politics that I left is what drives the world of math and science and technology as well. And if we don't understand that, we'll continue to harm our own people and as engineers and scientists, build terrible and harmful products instead of ones that actually support our communities.
0: Timnit Gebru, I want to thank you so much for being with us, founder and executive director of the Distributed Artificial Intelligence Research, that's DARE Institute. We look forward to interviewing you on your forthcoming book titled Deep Unlearning, The Rise of AI and the Radicalization of a Tech Idealist. She also co-founded Black in AI. She previously served as co-lead of the ethical AI research team at Google, fired in 2020 for writing a paper warning about the dangers of large language models and raising issues of discrimination in the workplace. That does it for our show. Special thanks to our crew here in London, Julian Jones, Pablo Del Brazio, Grace Garrett, Dennis Moynihan, Hannah Elias, and the whole team in New York. I'll be next week in Middlebury, Vermont, and then we're on to Madison, Wisconsin, and Chicago. I'm Amy Goodman in London with Nermeen Sheikh in New York.

Good morning. You are tuned to WTUL New Orleans 91.5 FM. My name is Kerry, and you are joining the other kids at the brunch table this morning. Before we get into some music, here are a couple of things going on around town starting at 5:30 at the New Orleans Ernest N. Morial Convention Center. It's a Honey Island Swamp Band, 7 p.m. at Buffa's Bar and Restaurant. It's Father Ron and Friends, 8 p.m. at Feva La Chic. Is Joshua Benitez, 8 p.m. at DBA is Vegas Cola, 8:30 at Dos Efe's Uptown Cigar Bar is the Ben Fox Band, 9 p.m. at No Dice is Bo Anderson, Chess and Izzy, 9 p.m. Double Dealer Bar is Tiago Guy, and 9 p.m. BJ's Lounge is Spoonfield Jays. All right, a little after 10 a.m. here in the Crescent City. Hope you're having a great morning. Thanks for joining. Make sure you stay hydrated in this beautiful heat that we're having. Once again, this is The Brunch Table, WTUL New Orleans. Let's get into some music.

Boiling water in a microwave oven may seem easy and convenient, but serious burns are never easy or convenient. Water heated by microwaves can superheat, leading to an explosion of steam and hot water when the container is picked up. You can keep water from superheating by heating it in a wide-mouth container like a mixing cup, never a narrow-mouth container like a jar, and adding a wooden popsicle stick or a toothpick to the water to give bubbles a place to form. Remember, no matter how much of a hurry you're in, you don't have time for superheated microwave water scalding. Every Saturday afternoon, WTUL brings you 4 hours of Americana music. At noon, the Folk Show with host Mark T brings you singer-songwriters, fiddlers, bluegrass, and more. The Folk Show is followed by the Americana Show at 2 p.m., dusting off the old and bringing you new Americana, rockabilly, and alt country music. Tune in every Saturday from noon to four for your weekly dose of down-home roots music right here on WTUL New Orleans. We just heard Memorials doing something called Holy Invisible. That is From All Clouds Bring Not Rain. Before that, Treetops did Creature Comforter. That is from Cool Runnings. Before that, old Bobby Fripp and his Crimzo doing Ashbury Park. That was a live jam. That was from an album called USA. David Byrne before that did Combat. That is from the complete score from the Catherine Wheel. Yellow Swans did Dirty Heads. That is from Deterioration. And we started off with Horse Lords doing Brain of the Firm. All right. A little after 10:30 here in the Crescent City. Thanks for joining. Hope you're having a good morning. Let's get right back to it.

Step in and see how for the last quarter of a century your coal was won. And how it is still won 24 hours round the clock. You're in a 200-yard long coal face now.

You've joined the other kids here at the brunch table on WTUL New Orleans. We just heard Stereolab doing Brigitte. That is from Usselins from the Anti-Sun. And then, of course, before that, My Cat is an Alien. That was improvisation number one from Through the Magnifying Glass of Tomorrow. Local group before that, Chef Mentor, doing 1491. It's from something called The Answers in Forgetting. Public Service Broadcasting. Before that, did The Pit. That is from something called Every Valley. Joanne Robertson. Before that, did Why Me. That is from something called Blur. And then we started with Iron and Wine doing Defiance, Ohio. That is from Hen's Teeth. A couple of things going on around town in the beautiful Crescent City starting at 5:30 over at the New Orleans Ernest and Memorial Convention Center. This is the Honey Island Swamp Band. 7 p.m. at Buffa's Bar and Restaurant is Father Ron and Friends. 8 p.m. at Feva La Chic is Joshua Benitez. 8 p.m. DBA is Vegas Cole. 8:30 over at Dos Effie's Uptown Cigar Bar is the Ben Fox Band. 9 p.m. at No Dice is Bo Anderson, Chess, and Izzy. 9 p.m. Double Dealer Bar New Orleans is Tiago Guy. And finally, 9 p.m. BJ's Lounge is Spoonfield Jays. 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

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Joystick Jukebox is WTOL's game video game music specialty show. Recharge your soul with an abundance of beeps and bops written for consoles, handhelds, PCs, you name it. For gamers and non-gamers alike, anyone can find something to bob their head to on Joystick Jukebox every other Friday night on 8 to 10 p.m. And of course, that is right here on WTUL New Orleans. We just heard Ruth Muskelly and Mary Hansen Scott doing Self-Control. That is from Esoteric Lounge Music Now. Japan group OIO did Polaka. That is from Armoniko Hiwa. Singapore Sling before that did something called Midnight. That is from The Curse of Singapore Sling. John Seary before that did Lovers in Motion. That is from Lumia Nights. And of course, that is by request. Thank you very much for that. And then we started off with another John Anderson, singing with King Crimson, something called Lizard. All right, hope you're having a great morning, what's left of it. Thanks for joining. We are winding down to the noon hour, so let's see what other kind of sonic shenanigans we can get up to.

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And maybe I hope so. Those types of things are often good. And then if there's some going that would widen what we've

You've been listening to The Brunch Table here on WTUL New Orleans with me, your host, Carrie. That was Cluster doing Zumval. That is from Soy Soy. And of course, that's classic electronic music from some of the pioneers there, along with Connie Plank, producer. The Tall Grass before that did Bee and Flower. That is from Lookout Clouds, Here We Come. Nayla Sinfraro did Continuum 8. That is from Endlessness. Ryan Huber before that with Fraction. That is from Concrete. Spit Valves did Your Loss from Moving On. Tiaga brought us In the Decay. That is from Off. And we started with the local group Avery Island BCE doing Division. That is from Dom Pump. All right, it is the noon hour, and I am out of here. I will be back, hopefully, next week. My regularly scheduled time and day is Wednesday, 6 to 9 a.m., where I help Nipper present his mixtape. So you can always join me there. And, of course, I'll be with DJ Ray on Tuesday from 10 to noon for Spambled Eggs. Until all that, take care.

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1: I say, just what do you mean bursting into my study like this? You blithering ape! I say, just what is your name? Oh, Bigglesworth?
2: Yes, my lord.
1: This ape doesn't know his name. Fancy that, eh, what?
2: It is quite extraordinary, my lord.
1: What are we going to do with this? Get out of my humidor, you!
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0: It's 3:39 a.m. You can't sleep. 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You have five options. 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Think about what life would be like without the opposable thumb. 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Feed your pet iguana to the garbage disposal. 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
1: 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Thank you.

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You're moving through a land of things of substance and of ideas. Guiding you through this journey are the hypnotic sounds of the progressive zone.

0: last left our two friends, they had walked into a strange woman's apartment, only to find her unconscious. On the floor next to her was her favorite Ming vase, smashed to pieces. The two friends look about the apartment.
1: 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But nothing's coming out. There's nothing there.
2: I'm not getting involved with this. I'm leaving.
1: Wait, Larry, don't go yet.
0: Larry bolts from the strange apartment, practically knocking his friend Todd from his feet as he exits out the front door. Todd enters the apartment, curious to see what has happened.
3: Hi, Mike. What's going on? Why did Larry...
1: Check out the radio. There's nothing coming out over WTUL.
3: Wait, look behind you, at the broken Ming vase. There's some kind of vapor rising from it.
1: Oh, my God. What is it?
0: The vapor forms into a mysterious spirit that hovers about the ceiling. 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

Good day. 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

0: Yeah, you've heard these guys on TOL before. But did you realize they got their start here?
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Hello, America. Britt Goodman calling today to tell you that our nation faces the gravest threat to its survival since compulsory fluoridation of water. What is it, you ask? Cockroaches. That's right, cockroaches. The tiny menace to our very nation's existence. I have seen them gathering secretly, always in the middle of the night, when decent people are asleep. No doubt they are now in the final stages of their preparations to take over. The day is soon coming, America, when we shall wake up and see our nation at the feet of a vastly superior force of vicious, bloodthirsty cockroaches. Our children will be in danger. Our women will be constantly molested. My fellow Americans, they will probably institute some form of radical communism on our land once they take over while we are sleeping in our beds. We must act now to rid our country of this menace. Cockroach sympathizers must be tracked down and exposed. Laws must be enacted. Citizens' groups must be organized. We must crush them beneath our feet before we find them crawling through the very halls of Congress and even in our own homes.

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1: Testing. All right, Toolbot is no more. This is Larry D sitting in for Laura B, who couldn't find a parking spot. The undergraduates are moving in to the uptown campus here at beautiful Tulane University, and parking is at a premium. So she tried and tried and couldn't get a spot. I got, I think, what is a legal spot. I'll find out when I go and get the car later. But this is WTUL New Orleans, 91.5 on the FM dial. This is Larry D with an extended version of Miscellaneous Ramblings due to the move in today. And I thank you for listening. We're going to start off with what's going on around town here. So let me see what I can find out. And we're still looking. Let me re-up it and see what happens. There it is. Okay. All right, let me start out with some Nova Tet, and then we'll get into the paperwork because we're close to the paperwork time. It's WTUL.

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1: And you're listening to WTUL New Orleans 91.5 on the FM dial. Your host sitting in for Laura B. is Larry D. So let's see what's going on with the paperwork, and we'll get right back to the music. Do you have somewhere to go when a hurricane approaches? Just because you can't afford a hotel doesn't mean you have to ride out a storm. For information about shelter options, get the evacuation guide for Southeast Louisiana from the Governor's Office of Homeland Security and Emergency Preparedness. You can download it from their website. It's getagameplan.org. Again, getagameplan.org. And remember, Sunday nights at 8 p.m., WTUL's classical and experimental program, it's called 2021, rounds out the weekend with 4 hours of music from the birth of modernism to today. Each week, DJ Pennebaker explores a range of styles and sounds, going from contemporary compositions to 20th century classics, with excursions into electronica and the avant-garde. It's been a Sunday night feature for nearly 40 years. 2021 airs every Sunday evening from 8 to midnight here on WTUL. A great show, a great way to end the week. And that does bring us up to date. We started out with Nola Tet, and that was Black Pencil from their Royal Potato family release, Something to Relax With. And the great local band L.A. Wallet from their Hotel Marriott release from Vibe Club Records did Maybe This Time. And that does bring us up to date. Let's mosey over and see what we got lined up. All right, up next, Salmon Shorts. I'm sorry, I got the mic turned up too loud. This one, what is it? It's called Drag. It's from their release from 2021, Sam in Shorts. Let me make sure I hit the right button. You know, that's always, all right. So that's the right button, WTUL.

And you are listening to WTUL New Orleans 91.5 on the FM dial. It's your host Larry D sitting in for Laura B this parking lot disaster day. This undergraduates are moving in, and time is tight here on the beautiful uptown campus of Tulane University. Hard to park. So I parked a long way away and trudged in, and glad to do it. All right, let's see. It's about, 1,500 hours, 3:02. Let me tell you what we played. I'll tell you what's going on around town, and then it'll be ticket time for all three of you that are listening right now. We started out with, where is it? Ulrich Schnaus. And I have to thank David Greger for that one. Ulrich Schnaus with Wherever You Are from the Center City Center release, Far Away Trains Far Away Trains Passing By on City Center Records. And then a new one from Kurt Vile out of Philadelphia. That CD on Verve is called Philadelphia's Been Good to Me. And that was Zoom 97. The local artist, Thomas Dolbaum, from the Real Life Records release, Birds of Paradise. That was the second cut there, Dozen Roses. And we just heard a new one from Lost Straitjackets. It's called It's Monster Surfing Time, and their digital LP right now is Mondo Zombie Boogaloo, just released on Bandcamp. So that does bring us up to date. Let's see what's going on around town, and then we'll do ticket time. So it's 3:00. You got a little time. The Honey Island Swamp Band is at the Morial Convention Center tonight at 5:30. Boofa's at 7 down on Esplanade as Father Ron and Friends. Favela Chic on Frenchman has Joshua Benitez at 8:00. DBA on Frenchman, Vegas Cola at 8:00. Dos Jefes down on Chapultepec has the Ben Fox Band at 8:30. No Dice on St. Claude as Issy, Chess, and Bo Anderson, all starting at 9:00. On Roosevelt Way, the Double Dealer Bar has Tiago Guy at 9:00. And at BJ's Lounge tonight on Burgundy, it's Spoonfield J's. And that does bring us up to date. So let's get right back to the music. Again, it's WTUL New Orleans. And it's Larry D sitting in with Laura B. So thanks for bearing with me. Let's get right back to it.

And you are listening to WTUL New Orleans 91.5 on the FM dial. Your host here, Larry D, sitting in for Laura B this parking disaster weekend. Everybody's moving in to the Uptown campus here at Tulane University, so parking is at an extreme premium. Thank you for listening. Let's see what we played, and then it is... Oh, I got to do the paperwork, and then I keep forgetting. We got ticket time coming up. So we started that set off with the local group Big Garden. They have a cool LP out with only two songs on one side. It's on Strange Daisy Records. Two Hot Faces Are Better Than One. And that was the first cut. Penda's Fen from Big Garden. Then, from a box set, imagine that, The Lost Recordings, 1954 to 1963. That was Patsy Cline with a live radio version of I Fall to Pieces. The Cotton Pickin' Kids with a great rendition of Foggy Mountain Breakdown from their self-released CD, Slemish Mountain. Then, reaching back in the stacks, that was R.E.M., Going Up to Justin. All right, that's on IRS Records. Fables of the Reconstruction was that LP, and that was Life and How to Live It. Then Dengue Fever on M80 Records. That CD is Venus on Earth, and that was a Sober Driver. And then obviously from Revolver, that was the Beatles with I'm Only Sleeping. And from Dr. John's classic LP on Warner Brother Records, Going Back to New Orleans. That was his version, and a beautiful one of Since I Fell for You. And how lucky we are to have that. And all right, so it's paperwork time. Let me update it. All right, it's 3:30. 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And Joystick Jukebox is WTUL's video game music specialty show. 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For gamers and non-gamers alike, anybody can find something to bop their heads to on Joystick Jukebox. It's Friday nights from 8 to 10 p.m. And again, you're listening to WTUL New Orleans. It is ticket time. Our intrepid ticket man, Rich, has been out there beating the bushes for tickets for the fans of this radio show. I think it's all one show here. Let me see. Yeah, it's all just... I have three pairs. Yeah, you only get two. You only get one pair when you call. But the three callers are going to be lucky here. It's Tippi Tina's Saturday night, August 15th. It's a 9 o'clock show. The Low End Theory Players. Biggie versus Pac. A live hip-hop tribute. That ought to be a pretty cool show. Again, Tippi's Saturday night, August 15th at 9. It's a live hip-hop tribute. Biggie versus Pac. Done by the Low End Theory Players. The number here, 504. 865-5885. Let it ring. I don't know how to work the phones. Let's get right back to it.

And you are listening to WTUL New Orleans, 91.5 on the FM dial. It's your host here, Larry D. I was just sitting in for Laura, and it was a great pleasure to do so. She will be back next week, so Laura fans, stay tuned. This is Miscellaneous Ramblings, my usual show. Again, it's Larry D, and it's WTUL New Orleans. Let's see what we played that last half hour. I like to ID the tunes. That was Washington, D.C.'s Slicky Boys from back in the day. That was Let's Live for Today from their Line Records release, Here to Stay, from 82. And then from a 7-inch I brought in from the garage, that was The Temptations with Smokey Robinson penned I'll Be in Trouble, a 7-inch single on Gordy Records. And then a new digital single from the Fleshtones out of New York, that was Float Your Showboat on Yep Rock Records, just came out, I guess about a month or so ago, the Fleshtones. And then Henry Gray with I Declare That Ain't Right from the box set Chess Blues from 92. Janis Joplin with the Brothers Gibbs To Love Somebody from I Got Them Old Cosmic Blues Again Mama on Columbia Records. That was 69. And then from Faithful on Bearsville Records, that was the great Todd Rundgren with Black and White. And we heard our own Savoy Family Band with Crowley Two-Step from their ADA release, Turn Loose But Don't Let Go. And that does bring us up to date. Let's see what's going on around town. And we'll get right into the music. So it's now 4 o'clock, 1600 hours. You got some time to get ready. The Honey Island Swamp Band is at the Morial Convention Center at 5:30. Boofa's at 7 is hosting Father Ron and Friends. Favela Chic on Frenchman has Joshua Benitez at 8 o'clock. At 8 o'clock at DBA on Frenchman, it's Vegas Cola. On Chapatours, Dos Jefes, Uptown Cigar Bar at 8:30, has the Ben Fox Band. No Dice on St. Claude has Bo Anderson, Chess, and Issy, ISSY. That all starts at 9 o'clock. On Roosevelt Way at the Double Dealer Bar at 9 o'clock, it's Taiga Guy. And at BJ's Lounge at 9. On Burgundy, it's Spoonfield Jays. It's move-in weekend here on the beautiful uptown campus of Tulane University. The undergraduates are moving in. There'll be a whole load of new DJs coming into the station. We're really looking forward to that as the new semester opens up. It might take a couple weeks to get everybody lined up, but keep it tuned to WTUL. It's going to be a great, great ride. All right, what do we got? I'm going to start out with Nola Tet. It's WTUL.

nothing left for us here. And maybe I've had my back to the sun for too long. Because now that I see you, I'm reminded of why we failed. And I just don't want to do that.

And you are listening to WTUL New Orleans 91.5 on the FM dial. It is your host here, Larry D, with Miscellaneous Ramblings. It's move-in day or move-in week here on the beautiful uptown campus of Tulane University, and the new students and old students are returning for the fall semester. It's an exciting time. Going to be some new DJs. Some of the old ones will be in different slots. So stay tuned to TUL. It's going to be a real interesting and fun semester coming up. It was hard to park today, but that's of no concern. Let's see what we played that half hour, and then we're going to do the paperwork, and then we're going to get right back to the music. Started out with the great quartet, Nola Tet, from their Royal Potato Family released Something to Relax With, and that was Switchback. And then, by request, Cat Edmondson, going out to Diamond Dave, that was I Don't Know, from her Spinneret release in 2012, Way Down Low. And then out of Los Angeles, Whitney Tye with Rhea, R-H-E-A, from her self-released CD, American Wasteland. Our own Sari Jordan, S-A-R-I, Jordan. That LP is Perfect, Be the Enemy. And that was the second cut, I think, on the second side. Fancy from Sari Jordan. Then Cat Power, obviously that was Cat Power, with Empty Shell from The Greatest on Matador Records. Ralph McTell from the Troubadours of Folk release on Castle Music, and that was Streets of London. I'm sorry, and then it was the Beat Farmers with Gun Sale at the Church from their Best Of collection on Curb Records. So that does bring us up to date. Let's refresh and make sure I got the latest for you. If you or someone you know is in a behavioral health crisis, the Metropolitan Crisis Response Team can help. A behavioral health crisis could mean being in danger of hurting themselves or others, being in need of emergency housing, having an alcohol or drug crisis, or when a person with mental illness feels overwhelmed or unstable. The New Orleans Health Department runs a 24-hour hotline. It covers Orleans, Plaquemines, and St. Bernard. That number, 504-826-2675. Again, 504-826-2675. Jefferson Parish has a separate number and a separate service. It's 504-832-5123. Again, 504-832-5123. And remember, Sunday nights at 8 p.m., WTUL's classical and experimental program, it's called 2021, rounds out the weekend with 4 hours of music covering the birth of modernism to today. Each week, DJ Pennebaker explores a range of styles and sounds from contemporary compositions to 20th century classics, with excursions into electronic music and the avant-garde. It's been a Sunday night feature for nearly 40 years. 2021 airs every Sunday from 8 p.m. to midnight right here on WTUL New Orleans. And it is WTUL New Orleans. I'm going to pick up the pace here a little bit. Let me mosey over to the controls here. I hope I got the right button. It's Guided by Voices time. It's WTUL.

And you are listening to WTUL New Orleans 91.5 on the FM dial. It's your host here, Larry D, with Miscellaneous Ramblings. I do thank you for listening, and thank you for the kind texts and phone calls. Let's see what we played. We'll do that. I'll tell you what's going on around town, and we'll try one more time to give these tickets away. All right, let's see where we started that set off with the new one from Guided by Voices. That CD is Crawl Space. I'm sorry. This guy kills me. Crawl Space of the Pantheon. And that was the ninth cut, Arthur Square, from Guided by Voices. And then I had to reach back and get a 7-inch on Bang Records. That was Neil Diamond way back. 1966 with Cherry Cherry. And then a really cool version of what it might be the greatest power pop song of all time. That was the Mona Lisa Twins with a live version of Friday on My Mind, the Easy Beats tune. And like I said, maybe the greatest power pop song of all time. That's from their Wool Goose release. Live at the Cavern Club. That was recorded at the Cavern Club in Liverpool, which is not the original Cavern Club, I've been told. It's a remake, but an excellent version nonetheless. It's wonderful to hear new bands playing Friday on My Mind. I know Bowie did a version, but it was kind of lame. All right, then there was J Monkey D. From his release, Chitlin' Eatin' Music, and that was Going to Tabby's. A new one from Alex McMurray just was released on Bandcamp, Alex McMurray, and that was the Train to Jeans, a digital single that I bought from Bandcamp and from the excellent Alex McMurray. And then Bob Dylan from the 2006 release on Columbia Modern Times, and that was Thunder on the Mountain. And we just heard the incomparable Marion Williams with Just One Moment, and that does bring us up to date. So let's see what's going on around town. It's now 5:00. So at 5:30, the Honey Island Swamp Band is at the Morial Convention Center. Boofa's on Esplanade has Father Ron and Friends at 7. Favela Chic on Frenchman has Joshua Benitez, and that shows at 8. At DBA on Frenchman at 8, it's Vegas Cola. On Chapatulas at the Dos Jefes Uptown Cigar Bar at 8:30, it's the Ben Fox Band. No Dice on St. Claude has Bo Anderson, Issy, and Chess, and that all starts at 9 o'clock. The Double Dealer Bar on Roosevelt Way has Tiago Guy at 9. And at BJ's Lounge over on Burgundy at 9, it's Spoonfield Jays, and that does tell us what's going on around town. It's ticket time, too. I'll try a couple more times here. I have 3 pairs to this show. You can't have all 3, but you can have a pair. It's at Tippy Tina's on Saturday night, August 15th, an early show at 9. It's Biggie versus Pac, a live hip-hop tribute by the Low-End Theory Players. So I got 3 pairs to that. Again, Biggie versus Pac, a live hip-hop tribute by the Low-End Theory Players. The number here, 504-865-5885. Let's get right back to the music. I hope I hit the right button.

Yes, it's WTUL, New Orleans, 91.5 on the FM dial. This is your host, Larry D., with Miscellaneous Ramblings, and I do appreciate you listening. Let's see what we played, and then we'll do the paperwork, and we'll try these tickets one more time. So, let me focus in. We started out with the Beths, B-E-T-H-S, out of New Zealand. This band is awesome. That was Straight Line Was a Lie, which is the title cut of the CD on Anti Records. Again, the Beths. And then a LP from a great local band, Big Garden. And that was the second cut, Through Through a Window Harshly. This LP is on Strange Daisy Records. It's really cool. There's only two cuts on one side, and it's 45 RPM. Really, don't get to use that on a big LP like that. It's very cool. And then the New Pornographers with a new one on Merge. The CD is The Former Sight Of, and that was Pure Sticker Shock. Reaching Back in the Stacks on London Records. That was the Meat Puppets with Backwater. Or as they say in Philadelphia, Backwater. And then it was L7. That was a TUL song from back in the day. The Slash CD is Bricks Are Heavy, and that was Pretend We're Dead from L7. And then, obviously, that was the Isley Brothers from a 7-inch on T-Neck Records, and that was It's Your Thing. So that brings us up to date. Let's see. Let me refresh, and we'll do the paperwork. Zeus's Rescue Uptown works to eradicate pet homelessness and euthanasia in the New Orleans metro area. More information and a link for donations are available online. 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Again, ZEUSRescues.org. I think they're on Ferret now. They had to move. And thank them for their great work. Joystick Jukebox is at WTUL's video game music specialty show. 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For gamers and non-gamers alike, anyone can find something to bob their head to on Joystick Jukebox. It's every Friday night. Oh, excuse me, every other Friday night from 8 to 10 p.m. And you can find all that at WTUL.fm. You know, search for WTUL. You'll get our website. It's kind of cool. And you can see what's just been played and who's on the schedule. And speaking of schedule, the students are back in town. They're moving in this week. So in the next couple weeks, they're going to put together another very awesome fall schedule of mostly new DJs. It could be cool. Some returning. They might be in different slots. But you'll get a breath of fresh air after the old people in the summer here. All right, it's ticket time. So let me mosey over to the tickets. I got three pair to this. Tippy Tina's, it's Saturday night, August 15th, 9 p.m. show. Biggie versus Pac, a live hip-hop tribute by the Low End Theory Players. That could be cool. So I got three pairs to this. You get a pair if you call. 504-865-5885. Again, Biggie versus Pac, a live hip-hop tribute from the Low End Theory Players at Tippitina's, Saturday, August 15th at 9. So 504-865-5885.

Yes, it's WTUL, New Orleans. And it's Larry D with Miscellaneous Ramblings. Weather report is a little late. He's trying to park the car, so we're going to take you into the 6 o'clock hour and go with a little jazz till he can get in here. Let's see what we did that half hour. The local band Oh Dang, with an LP in the station on Strange Daisy Records called Big Dogs. And I love that cut. It's the third cut on the second side, Never Enough, from the local band Oh Dang. And then Melody's Echo Chamber with The House That Doesn't Exist from their Domino release, Unclouded. The New York Dolls with Puss in Boots from their Mercury release, Too Much Too Soon. And David is just passed, what, this past year? David Johansen, what a shame. And then the Detroit Emeralds with Feel the Need in Me. There's a bunch of versions of that. Maybe we'll get to a couple more next time, but that's the Detroit Emeralds version of Feel the Need. Then Teenage Fan Club from 2005 from Man Made did It's All in My Mind. Hot House Flowers from 88 from the London release People did Don't Go. That was Tom Waits from Blue Valentine with West Side Stories Somewhere. And we just heard from our own Mahalia Jackson from Gospel Classics and Prayer Changes Everything. And that does bring us up to date. All right. Let's do what's going on around town. Maybe I'll try these tickets again, huh? All right, it's 6 o'clock. So already, that's already gone. So at 7 at Bufa's, it's Father Ron and Friends. Favela Chic on Frenchman has Joshua Benitez at 8 o'clock. DBA at 8 has Vegas Cola. Dos Jefes Uptown Cigar Bar has the Ben Fox Band at 8:30. No Dice on St. Claude is hosting Bo Anderson, Chess, and Izzy at 9 o'clock. Big show over there. Double Dealer Bar on Roosevelt Way has Tiago Guy at 9. And Way Out on Burgundy at 9 at BJ's Lounge. It's Spoonfield Jays, and that does bring us up to date. Let me get something started here, and then all will be well. WTUL.

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Thelonious Monk Quartet with Bright Mississippi from Monk's Dream album. You're listening to WWOZ. You're not. I'm thinking of Bright Mississippi, which was a favorite of Alan Toussaint, which I heard earlier on WWOZ. You're listening to WTUL, New Orleans 91.5 FM. And I have a couple of public service announcements for you on WTUL. Zeus's Rescue Uptown works to eradicate pet homelessness and euthanasia in the New Orleans metro area. 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Joystick Jukebox is WTUL's video game music specialty show. 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And coming up next, we're going to hear from John Coltrane's Giant Steps record. This is the first track on Side B. It's called Saida's Song Flute, whom he named after his adopted daughter.

doing his rendition of Frédéric Chopin's Ballade No. 1 in G minor, Opus 23. That was from his record Chopin in Jazz. Before that, we heard Daniel Villarreal, Bella Vista, Sons of Kemet, My Queen is Harriet Tubman, and John Coltrane Saida's Song Flute. It's 7 o'clock. I've got your calendar for the evening at Bufa's. Right now, it's Father Ron and Friends. 8 o'clock, Favela Chic has Joshua Benitez. 8 o'clock, DBA has Vegas Cola. 8:30, Dos Jefes Uptown Cigar Bar has the Ben Fox Band. 9 o'clock, No Dice has Bo Anderson, Chess, and Issy. 9 o'clock, the Double Dealer Bar, New Orleans, has Tiago Guy. And 9 o'clock, BJ's Lounge has Spoon-Filled Jays. You're listening to WTUL New Orleans 91.5. I'm DJ Weather Aware. This is the forecast. We are exploring some jazz. This next set you're going to be hearing is from a really interesting record that is a fusion or a kind of merger of jazz streams with ambient music and classical music. This is a record called Promises. It was created in collaboration with the late Pharoah Sanders and electronic producer Floating Points, along with the London Symphony Orchestra. It's a 46-minute piece, and we are going to hear the first half of it. So this is Promises. It was released in 2021.